This is John Morrison presenting this gospel broadcast, and over the next few minutes we will be having a little look at God's holy and precious word. And beginning our gospel broadcast, we have a lovely track indeed, I'll Fly Away.

taking a reading from Psalm 51 and verse 10. Create in me a clean heart, O God, and renew a steadfast spirit within me. The thought, a clean slate. Did you ever have the experience in school of erasing an entire blackboard? When the slate has been wiped clean, it is as if nothing at all had ever been written on it. That is what God does for us when we come to Him, confessing our sin and trusting Christ as our Saviour and Lord. 1 John 1 and verse 9 says, if we confess our sins, He is faithful and just to forgive us our sins and to cleanse us from all unrighteousness. Note what He promises to do. Forgive and cleanse. The slate is wiped clean. Only God can do that. We cannot do it ourselves. How many times in your life have you wished you could start all over again with a clean slate, with a new life? Resolve right now to allow God to wipe your slate clean by confessing your sins and letting Him give you a brand new start. He says in Ezekiel, a new heart also will I give you, and a new spirit will I put within you, and I will take away the stony heart out of your flesh. Create in me a clean heart, O God, and renew a steadfast spirit within me.

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And in the meantime, we conclude our gospel broadcast with a lovely piece of music.

dragging them women by the hair you came. 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

This is John Morrison presenting this gospel broadcast, and over the next few minutes we will be having a little look at God's holy and precious word. And beginning our gospel broadcast, we have a lovely track indeed, I'll Fly Away.

1 Corinthians chapter 15 and verse 57 is our reading. Thanks be to God, who gives us the victory through our Lord Jesus Christ. The thought, victory in Jesus. Haydn, that great musician, was once asked why his church music was so cheerful. He replied, "When I think upon God, my heart is so full of joy that the notes dance and leap, as it were, from my pen. And since God has given me a cheerful heart, I will serve him with a cheerful spirit." Haydn had discovered the secret to lasting joy. I think on God. Looking at our circumstances won't bring us lasting joy. It may even make us depressed or angry. But when we think on God, when we turn our minds and hearts to his power and his love for us, we can't help but being joyful. Paul said, "Set your mind on things above, not on things on the earth." Discouragement flees in the face of joy. Every day brings battles. Every day brings temptations. But the strength we need for conquering them comes from Christ. We can do like the little girl who said when evil came with temptation, she sent Jesus to deal with that. Thanks be to God who gives us the victory through our Lord Jesus Christ.

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And in the meantime, we conclude our gospel broadcast with a lovely piece of music.

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A warm welcome to our program, Prophecy for Today, where we study biblical prophecy and its application to our daily life. It's a wonderful day to worship God. I'm William Steves. Let's pray. Dear Heavenly Father, thank you for allowing us the privilege of worshiping Christ. We pray you would bless the broadcast today and use your word to work in our hearts. Be honored by our worship, because it's in Jesus' name that we pray. Amen.

Maranatha, friends, the Lord is coming. 1 Corinthians 9:16 through 18. For though I preach the gospel, I have nothing to glory of, for necessity is laid upon me. Yea, woe is unto me, if I preach not the gospel. For if I do this thing willingly, I have a reward, but if against my will, a dispensation of the gospel is committed unto me. What is my reward then? Verily that, when I preach the gospel, I may make the gospel of Christ without charge, that I abuse not my power in the gospel. The Apostle Paul was one of the most prolific preachers and writers of the gospel message in the first century. He spread the gospel around the Roman Empire and wrote almost half of the New Testament. But when he reflects on his work, on his calling, he does not claim credit or seek reward. Rather, he says that he is compelled to proclaim the truth. Necessity is upon him, so he must preach. This should be the reality for all believers. Given the magnitude of the gospel truth, given the horror of the fate of the lost, we all must proclaim the truth with urgency and desperation. Today's letter comes from Nova Scotia. Our listener writes, "Dear brothers and sisters, I pray that God blesses you for the work you're doing in the name of our Lord and Savior, Jesus." We do enjoy the rich blessings of God on our ministry, and we pray that he would likewise bless you as you continue to serve him. The May edition of the Gospel Standard is available upon request. We here at the People's Gospel Hour would be blessed to hear from you. 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
1: Shall we pray? Father, we bow before thee today and just praise thy wonderful name for thy love to us, for Calvary's cross work, for the precious blood that was shed, for thy presence with us, for the inspired, preserved word of God, for the hope that thou hast given. And then I pray today for those who are not saved. So many are lost. So many are religious but lost. So many are trusting false securities for salvation and will never make heaven. Lord, I pray today for old-fashioned conviction of sin and repentance unto salvation. I pray in Jesus' name, amen. We're thinking of Antichrist. We know that the next great event in prophecy is the coming of the Lord, the rapture, when the dead in Christ shall be raised first. Then we which are alive and remain shall be caught up together with them in the clouds to meet the Lord in the air, and so shall we ever be with the Lord. Then will be revealed Antichrist at the beginning of the tribulation, the great one of 7 long years. And you know, we're looking for the Lord to come daily. And if the Lord does come in the near future, we know that Antichrist is in the world today. Now, don't write and ask me who he is. I have no idea. He'll not be revealed until after the rapture. But all the stage is being set now. Just look at the signs of the times, the apostasy, the lawlessness. And you know the tremendous way that the leaders of the nation are trying to grapple with their problems. They would just love a man to come on the scene who would take over and take the responsibility of running the world. And that man is coming. Now, when the Antichrist is firmly entrenched in authority during the Great Tribulation period, he will be a king of fierce countenance, Daniel 8:23, and the king who does according to his own will, Daniel 11:36. To him will be granted power over all peoples and tongues and nations, Revelation 13:7. Other titles which he will hold point to areas of his particular authority. He will be the Prince of Tyre, Ezekiel 28, the King of Babylon, Isaiah 14, the Assyrian, Isaiah 10, and the Prince of Israel, Ezekiel 21, 25. Friends, we can see all of this, the preparation for it, taking place today. Now, the false prophet who arises at that time as the third member of the Satanic Trinity compels the world to worship the beast and his wonderful image. And my, what an image this is. And the decree goes forth that every human being shall be stamped with the name or the number of the beast, Revelation 13, 16-18. In that time, it's going to be impossible to buy or sell if one does not bear the mark of the beast. In other words, it's going to be a cashless society, a society without cash. Well, friends, we're almost into that today. Have you ever noticed when you go into the larger department stores that they don't want your money? They want a credit card. They want to sell you a credit card. They want everybody to use a credit card. They want a credit card for telephoning. They're even having credit cards today for parking spaces in the streets. And they don't want cash today. They don't want to deal with cash. They want credit cards. And all of that, friends, is pointing to that time when if the people do not bear the mark of the beast upon their forehead and upon their hands, they'll not be able to buy or sell. And I tell you, things are really developing in getting ready for Antichrist. Now, an imitation of the prophesied kingdom of Christ, the beast will have the whole world for his kingdom. Yes, the Antichrist probably will declare that his kingdom will endure forever. But the God of heaven has already determined that the beast's authority over the world shall continue only for 3.5 years. Revelation 13:5, power was given unto him to continue 42 months, 3.5 years. In that period, angels will proclaim God's final offer of mercy and his final warning of eternal judgment. And I saw another angel fly in the midst of heaven, having the everlasting gospel to preach unto them that dwell on the earth, and to every nation, and every kindred, and tongue, and people, saying with a loud voice, Fear God and give glory to Him. Following the angel's announcement, Revelation 14, God pours out His wrath as described in Revelation 16. Immediately afterwards, the Lord Jesus, accompanied by His glorified church in the armies of heaven, descends to the earth to destroy His enemies, save His beloved Israel, and inaugurate His rule as the King of all the earth. And I saw heaven open, and behold, a white horse, and he that sat upon him was called Faithful and True, and in righteousness he doth judge and make war. Let me say this today. God is going to have the last say in relation to this world, and the last say for your life. You may ignore God now. You may be satisfied with religion now. You may think it's not necessary to be born again now. But one day you're going to have to stand before God and give an account of your life. God's going to have the last say. God's going to deal with every sinner. God's going to deal with every rebellion. God's going to deal with you and me. For myself as a believer, I'll have to stand before the judgment seat of Christ, the Bema seat of Christ, the reward seat of Christ, and give an account of the deeds done in the body. And then, if you're not saved, at the great white throne judgment, death and hell delivered up the dead which were in them. And I saw the dead, small and great, stand before God, and the books were opened, and another book was opened, which is the book of life. And whosoever name was not found written in the book of life, the Lamb's book of life, was cast into the lake of fire, which is the final hell. God will have the last say. You may ignore God now. You may turn away from the Bible. You may have no confidence in prayer. But one day you're going to meet God. That's why the Bible says, prepare now to meet thy God. This broadcast is sponsored by the People's Gospel Hour, Halifax, Nova Scotia, Canada, B3J3A1. Our United States address, the People's Gospel Hour, Box 55862, Boston, Massachusetts, 02205. Now, until the same time next week, the Lord willing, Pastor Perry F. Rockwood, may the Lord bless you and make you a blessing.

0: This is the Old Trailblazer broadcast coming to you once again. This is Pastor Albert Pendarvis, the Old Trailblazer, coming out once again at this time, bringing you another old-time, old-fashioned gospel message we call the Old Trailblazer. Let me just give you a little information about the Old Trailblazer. I'm the pastor here at Radio Missions, where the Voice of Truth broadcast originates across this nation every Sunday night. And then the Old Trailblazer broadcast on many, many stations up and down the East Coast, here in the South, in the Southwest. And we just have been here many, many months now. Pastor L.R. Shelton Sr. was the founder and originator of this broadcast. Pastor here at First Baptist Church of Algiers for many, many years, where he preached the gospel as it is to men as they are, and then went on home to be with the Lord. We here preach the old Puritanic doctrines. We stay with Thus Saith the Lord. We preach the sovereignty of God, the election of God, the foreordination of God, the total depravity of man, the soon return of our blessed Lord, and other related doctrines that are found in God's Word. But we're looking at a study at this time on the sinfulness of man, man's depravity, and we're looking now at God's salvation in light of man's total depravity. Everywhere you turn, the doctrine of total depravity of man in his natural state is not only being denied, but it's being scoffed at and ridiculed. Do you know anyone, my friend, who understands and believes the doctrine of total depravity? No, because it hadn't been preached. Our modernistic free-willer preachers and Armenian preachers, they never go there. They never preach that man is a sinner by nature and must be awakened to his lost condition. You just won't hear it, my friend. In the average Protestant church, you say, well, Trailblazer, you're just against everything. Well, I'm against everything that doesn't glorify my blessed Lord and Savior Jesus Christ. Now, my friend, we're speaking about eternal things. The Old Trailblazer is here as God's messenger, as God's ambassador, bringing you Thus Saith the Lord. I'm not bringing you my opinion. I don't have one. But I know what God's Word says, and I know what I see on the religious world, the periodicals that come to my desk. I see on the news once in a while what pastors are up to, marching in the street, fighting abortion, fighting homosexuality, and all of those things. And they may be good, but that's not what the Lord called his pastor to do. He calls him to preach the gospel. And this is the gospel that we preach at the Old Trailblazer broadcast. But we're looking at the total depravity of man. Man in his natural state. Oh, listen. Listen now, my friend. Man in his natural state can see through the light of reasoning the deplorable condition of the world today, can analyze it, but he can tell you no way out. Now that's true, my friend. Man in his natural state is blinded, according to 2 Corinthians 4:3. His understanding is darkened, according to Ephesians 4:18. And the only thing that he can do is throw up his hands and say, I know no way out. When you talk to him about his totally depraved condition, his only hope is Christ, he'll laugh and call you an ignoramus or a fool. Folks take issue with me when I bring the truth that salvation is not walking down some church aisle, shaking some preacher's hand, making a decision for Jesus, signing a little card. I get so sick of them religious periodicals coming to my desk, and over there somewhere, some pastor brings a message in print, and at the bottom of the message, the end of the message, they have a little corner there with a little prayer. You pray this prayer and sign this card and send it back to me, and you say, my friend, that's a lie out of hell. That's a joke. That's just a joke, my friend. You want to go out into eternity on that? The scripture says, and you hath he quickened who were dead in trespasses and sin. Can signing that little card quicken you, my friend? No. No, you just wake up in hell. The condition of the church, the ministry, and the world today is caused by totally depraved condition of man. Romans 1:3. Yet man will not accept God's remedy. Folks won't have God's remedy or God's way out, which is an old-time Bible, Holy Spirit sent spiritual awakening. My friend, do you know anything about a spiritual awakening? We pray here at Radio Missions for a spiritual awakening. I wonder if our folks know what we're praying for, that the Lord would come here by the Holy Spirit and walk the aisles of the old tabernacle or the mission places where we go, or there in our radio audience, that the Holy Spirit would come there to Charlotte, North Carolina, or to Cincinnati, Ohio, or Little Rock, Arkansas, and open hearts, one here and one there, and send a heaven-spent spiritual awakening. And listen, my friend, according to John 16:7, I wish you'd go there and read it, in which the Holy Spirit, under the preaching of the gospel of the Lord Jesus Christ, opened man's heart and mind to his understanding and leads him to Christ. Now let's go back there and look. The Holy Spirit, under the preaching of the gospel, the Bible says that through the foolishness of preaching, men shall be saved. Why? Because the Lord ordained it. By the foolishness of preaching, not foolish preaching. How many of you know anything about foolish preaching? Oh, my friend, I see and hear and read so much of what's going on in our modern-day churches today. I do. I'm amazed. I stand amazed because I don't mix with the world. I'm not out there that much. But when these things come to my attention through the mail, through the periodicals, I get mail from, I guess, half the preachers and ministers in this country. They send me here. I don't solicit them, but they send them here, and I glance through them. And I see where they, some of the suppliers are selling clown ministry material, where you can buy clown suits, and then they have puppet ministries where you can buy puppet paraphernalia to put on a puppet show in your Sunday school classes. My friend, I stand amazed at that. I'm surprised that the Lord has not spewed them out of his mouth, my friend. And then I have folks write me and call me almost on a weekly basis, Pastor, we want to sell you some t-shirts with just Jesus. Just look to Jesus on the front and on the back. And you can give them out when at your car washes and those things. We don't have car washes, my friend. We preach the gospel. No, this church, First Baptist Church of Algiers, we stay with Thus Saith the Lord. You say, old Trailblazer, you're stirred up this morning. You're stirred up tonight. You're stirred up whenever time you hear this message. Yes, I'm stirred up because I see folks going to hell. I see folks going out into eternity. You say, well, you're just judging. No, I'm not judging. Let me just give you a for instance. We hear, we see, we know of these some of these great so-called great movie stars and actors and actresses, and those folks dying, going out into eternity, and then they get together in some high-powered cathedral out there in California or somewhere on the East Coast, and they have a memorial service. They have a eulogy, and they preach something. They have some pastor comes there and leads in prayer, and they sing Amazing Grace, some harlot, some old whoremonger singing harlot singing Amazing Grace. My friend, the Lord's going to spew that stuff out of his mouth. That's not salvation. Don't look upon that as being religious. That's not religious. It's religious, but it's not Christian, my friend. Oh, but listen, when the Holy Spirit, under the preaching of the gospel, when he opens hearts, when he dwells in your heart and opens your understanding and leads you there to the Lord, makes you a new creature, according to 2 Corinthians 5:17, that verse says, if any man be in Christ, he's a new creature. Old things have passed away, and all things have become new. Oh, listen, there's a new hope. There's a new hope. I had a young man who was recently saved call me on the phone yesterday, and he said, Pastor, you've been on my heart, and I just wanted to tell you how much I appreciate the gospel. I want to tell you how much the Lord loves me. I want to tell you how the Lord delivered me from a life of sin and darkness, and opened my eyes and set my feet on the solid ground and gave me a cry after holiness and after righteousness, and the Holy Spirit led me to trust the Lord. Oh, my friend, that just makes my day. When folks call me or write me like that, it makes my day. They said, Pastor, I thank you for being true to my soul. Don't give up. Don't look back. Don't let up. Stay on the toes of us who out here hear you on the broadcast. Those who are lost, stay on their toes. Call sin, sin. That's what folks tell me. But in our last study, we saw there that a man is a lost creature, and that the Son of Man is come to seek and to save that which was lost. You say, oh, Trailblazer, you're just doom and gloom. No, sir. No, sir. That's not true. I tell you, the Son of Man came to seek and to save that which was lost. That's not gloom and doom. In our study, we want to look at man in his depraved condition as a deceived creature. We don't have much time left to go into that, But if you would, go there and read Revelation 12:9. Before our next study, God's Word says that the issues of life come from the heart. According to Proverbs 4, Christ said in Matthew 7:17, "Even so, every good tree bringeth forth fruit, but a corrupt tree bringeth forth evil fruit. A good tree cannot bring forth evil fruit, neither can a corrupt tree bring forth good fruit." If the issues of life come from the heart, and they do, then the heart has got to be right. If the things come from the heart, oh, my friend, you cannot get a good fruit from a totally depraved human heart. We're going to get into that in our next study, but let me just stop here for a moment while we have time. Would you write me and let me know that you're listening? We've just gone on some new stations up there in North Carolina and Nashville, Tennessee, in those areas. And folks now are hearing the broadcast. Let me know what station you're hearing the broadcast over. You may want to sponsor one of these stations. They're not that expensive if you, two or three of you, get together and say, "Trailblazer, we want to put up the money to open a new broadcast here in our area." Would you do that? Well, my friend, the Lord can lead you to do it. The Lord doesn't need your money, doesn't need you. The Scripture says the cattle on 1,000 hills is mine, speaking of the Lord. He says all the gold and all the silver. My friend, did you know what the Lord does? He just lets you have the money to use it, not to abuse it. But my friend, I find such a stingy spirit amongst folks today. Our average church member is so stingy that they won't even put a dollar in the plate. And then they think they cuss the pastor because he wants to raise a few dollars to build a new auditorium or a new parking lot. They cuss the pastor. My friend, God's pastor is God's messenger. He comes out there. The Scripture says that we're to shear the sheep. Yes, the shepherd shears the sheep. Did you know that? Every shepherd of God has the authority to shear the sheep. And like the old trailblazer who was here before me, he said, "Well, if an old billy goat gets in the corral there, gets in the sheep pen, well, when the shepherd comes along, and shear that old goat too. Shear that old billy." Now, my friend, if you're out there, you don't have to be saved to help God's minister. You don't have to be a Christian. You don't have to be that. No, you might have some money make you feel good to send me $1,000. Say, "Old trailblazer, you get under my nerves. You get under my skin so bad sometimes that I want to just tell you off. But here's $1,000. I want you to put it on the broadcast and just keep on preaching. I may not agree with you, but at least I know you're telling the truth. You don't smooth it over with soothing syrup like so many preachers do." No. I have a man call me yesterday and say, "Pastor, send me that message on such and such a subject." He said, "We don't hear that where I live. We don't hear that where I live. My pastor don't preach like that." And I asked you folks, many of you hear the old trailblazer, when you go to church Sunday, ask the pastor, "Pastor, tell us how the Lord saved you." Ask him, can he go back and tell you when he was a lost sinner? No man ever gets saved until he becomes a lost sinner. We're going to pick it up in our next study right there, speaking of the total depravity of man and a deceived nature. This is the old trailblazer. This is Pastor Albert Pendarvis. My heart's heavy for you at this time. I feel good. My life is, the Lord's given me a new strength, a new zeal to go out preaching the gospel. Folks think I'm about dead, but no, I'm not that way. But if you would write me, and I'll appreciate it if you will. My mailing address is the old trailblazer,
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0: Welcome back to Bible Focus. It's the end of the week and it's the end of our series titled This Is Our God with Phil South. And if you've missed any of the previous sessions so far this week, don't worry, you can go back and listen to those after this on our website, gnba.net. That's gnba.net. But for now, I'll hand over to Phil to wrap up this week and wrap up this series.
1: Just recently, I had an interesting moment in my hand. I slipped and fell, and I bruised a couple of my fingers quite badly. Very interesting that for a while, I found it very difficult to hold things and to feel things through those two fingers. Gradually, that healed and become better, and it's no problem now. But for a time, not to be able to touch something and to feel it in the normal way was very, very difficult. Set me thinking, you know, in the scriptures so often you hear about God's hand. There's that lovely scripture about being delivered from Egypt, and he talks about them being brought out with his mighty hand and outstretched arm. It's his hand that brought them out. God, our God, my God, is a God who wants to touch people. Touch is such a precious thing. Being able to reach out and touch and something or someone, very, very, very special. And God was always doing that in different ways. There's some lovely stories in the Old Testament where you hear about God touching. Jeremiah, he was absolutely distraught. He couldn't speak. He said, I'm a child. I can't talk to the people. And it said, then the Lord touched my mouth. You see, God was always reaching out and touching hearts, touching bodies, touching mouths. He was always touching. He is a touching God. Read this about Daniel. Daniel also met with the angel. And he met with the angel Gabriel, in fact, the Lord's messenger. And he's just so overwhelmed by this experience. And he's prostrate on his face before the angel. Well, the angel spoke to him and touched me, he said, and raised me to my feet. A little later, he meets the angel again, and he's still completely overwhelmed by all of this. But it says this of the angel, that he came and touched him and instructed him. Isn't that lovely? That's what God wants to do. He sent his servant to come and to touch Daniel. Daniel was overwhelmed, but God raised him. He actually was raised to his feet in a difficult situation. He needed instruction. He needed help. He was helpless, but God instructed him. And then Daniel meets with the Lord directly. It's quite an amazing moment. But he does. He meets God face to face. Such is his experience. He is cast right down again on his face before God's presence. Well, you know what it says? It says this: he touched me and set me trembling on my hands and knees. I mean, Daniel just couldn't even stand up in this moment. Even with God's touch, he was so afraid of this moment. All he could do was to sort of kneel there on his hands and feet, trembling in the presence of God. He was totally afraid, but God touched him. God touched him. A little while later, he's still on his hands and knees. It says, the one who looked like a man touched my lips, and I opened my mouth, and I began to speak. I mean, here's the man who was trembling on his hands and knees one minute. Suddenly God has raised this man up and given him strength and ability to speak. Then he says, but Lord, my strength is gone. I can hardly breathe. And again the one who looked like a man touched me and gave me strength. So here is Daniel. What an interesting experience. Daniel, a man who couldn't face the angel, but God touched him through the angel, raised him to his feet. He was okay, and then instructed him and helped him in his need at that moment. But then face to face with God himself, he is shaking and trembling. He's afraid, but God touches him, raises him up, and enables him to speak and gives him the strength that he needs. I wonder if that's how you are today. I feel a bit like Daniel sometimes. I come face to face perhaps with God, and I feel a little bit like him. You tremble a little, you shake a little, you're in the presence of the living God. Oh, do you know what? He reaches out and he touches us. He touches us. Jesus did that all the time. He was always touching people. Well, he was God, is God. The man with leprosy, Jesus reached out his hand and touched the man. Peter's mother-in-law was sick in bed in Matthew 8, and it says that he touched her hand. Isn't that lovely? Two blind men, he touched their eyes. And then the disciples at the Transfiguration in Matthew 17, Jesus came and touched them. And of course the children. People brought young children to him to have him touch them. Isn't that lovely? Jesus was touching people. Why did he do that? Well, because he was God, and God had always done that. God loves to touch people. Do you know what he asks of us? Is that we'll reach out and touch him. I wonder whether you can do that today. You know, there was the sick woman who came and touched just the hem of his garment once, and Jesus realized the power had gone out of him. The disciples were absolutely baffled by that. There's a huge crowd, lots of people pressing in, left, right, and center, all crowding in against him. And they say to him, but Lord, you see all the people crowding against you, and yet you ask, who touched you? Who touched you? He knew that somebody had touched him. You know, if you reach out to him today, you may feel lonely, you may feel on your own, you may feel that somehow God doesn't care for you just where you are. I don't know where you are. I don't know what your situation is. But you know what? When you reach out and reach out to touch him, he'll know. He'll know. It doesn't matter that there are millions, billions of people in the world. It's you that he cares for. It says of Jesus here, people brought all their sick to him and begged him to let the sick just touch the head and edge of his cloak. And those who touched him were healed. And that happened again and again and again. Perhaps one of the most telling moments was after the resurrection. And they were all gathered together, the disciples, and they were afraid, and they didn't know what was going to happen. Jesus appears. While they were talking about him, Jesus stood amongst them and said to them, "Peace be with you." They were startled and frightened, thinking they saw a ghost. He said to them, "Why are you troubled? Why do you doubts arise in your mind? Look at my hands and my feet. It is I myself. Touch me and see." A ghost doesn't have flesh and bones, as you see I have. And of course, Thomas, a week later, Jesus had to say to him, "Put your finger here, see my hands, reach out your hand, put your hand into my side, stop doubting and believe." My friends, that's a challenge. That's the challenge of today. Stop doubting and believe. Reach out and touch the God who has already reached out and touched you. He's touched you. He wants to touch you. Reach out and touch him. Stop doubting and believe.
0: Well, unfortunately, that's all the time that we have today and this week here on Bible Focus. I really do hope that you have been blessed, you've been challenged and encouraged as we've dug out this old teaching from the archives from 2014. But I do hope that you'll join me on Monday as we welcome a new Bible teacher to the program. And so I hope you have a good weekend, and I'll see you at the exact same time on Monday. Take care.

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Occasionally, but very rarely, life delivers moments that clearly feel monumental, even providential. It's as though God orchestrated all the key elements, like stars lining up in the skies, and something dramatic occurs that changes history forever. Today on Insight for Living, Chuck Swindoll describes one such moment. In his biographical study of Esther, he'll show us how this woman of strength and dignity walked hand in hand with destiny. Chuck is teaching from the first and second chapter of the book that bears her name, and he titled today's message, "There She Goes, Miss Persia."

God not only moves in unusual ways, he also moves, I'm convinced, on uneventful days. I think he is just as involved in the mundane events as he is in the miraculous. I believe his hand is in it all. Let me illustrate from the scriptures a perfect example of an unknown young woman whose life had nothing to do with the events we're going to spend our time looking at for the next number of minutes. And yet in God's tapestry, he was weaving together an unknown orphaned young woman into the life of the most powerful man in the Persian Empire. My Bible is open to one of the most least read sections of the scriptures, the book of Esther. Like the story begins, now it took place in the days of Ahasuerus, the same one who reigned from India to Ethiopia over 127 provinces. He gave a banquet. Now, there's nothing new about banquets in nobility. That's common, standard operating procedure. He gave a banquet, however, that was like no other banquet. Observe the size of it. It was for all his princes and attendants, army officers of Persia, so there was military brass as well as nobility, the nobles and the princes of his provinces being in his presence, when he displayed the riches of his royal glory and the splendor of his great majesty for many days. Now look, 180 days. We're talking 6 months of banqueting. He invited, however, another group and a larger group to a second banquet on the heels of the first. When those days were completed, we read in verse 5, the same king gave another banquet and it lasted 7 days. It was for all the people who were present in Susa, the capital, from the greatest to the least in the court of the garden of the king's palace. So now he opens the doors and lets anybody in, from the least to the greatest. And they must have come by the hundreds, maybe by the thousands. Think of that place. 7 days. Drinks were served in golden vessels of various kind, and the royal wine was plentiful according to the king's bounty. Hold nothing back. Bring it on. Let them have all they want for 7 days. This went on. The queen wasn't there. Apparently, in the king's orders, there would not be the presence of Queen Vashti and her friends. So verse 9 tells us she gave a banquet for the women in the palace which belonged to King Ahasuerus. So in another part of this palace, she held her banquet. On the seventh day, when the heart of the king was merry with wine, the guy was soused. He was drunk. And while he was in this drunken, unrestrained mental state, he makes a command to his wise men, that are at least listed here, the 7 eunuchs who served in his presence. And this is what he commanded. They were to bring Queen Vashti before the king, her royal crown, the original says turban, whatever. She was to wear her royal headpiece in order to display her beauty to the people and the princes, for she was beautiful. You can count on this. When scripture says she's beautiful, it really means it. It isn't trying to show favor toward her because she's a queen. If she was ugly, it would probably say she was ugly. But when it says she's beautiful, it means she was a knockout. And she was to come wearing her royal headdress, and she was to display her beauty for all of his half-drunk friends to see. Now, some Jewish scholars wrestle with what this means. Some suggest it simply meant she was to come unveiled,
which would have been scandal enough in a Persian court. Others suggest that she was to come wearing only her crown, which would have been another kind of scandal. She said no. Queen Vashti, verse 12, refused to come at the king's command. Alexander White, a writer of Old Testament and New Testament characters, does a masterful job with the book of Esther. Lifting a little section from what he has written. Whatever the royal order that came to her out of the banqueting hall exactly was, the brave queen refused to obey it. Her beauty was her own and her husband's. It was not for open show among hundreds of half-drunk men. I shall leave this part of the unsavory story veiled up in all the restrained and dignified language of the sacred writer. Doesn't that sound like something written in the 19th century? Isn't that beautiful? I won't let my imaginations run wild. Well, not being Alexander White, I did. And I'll tell you what, I admire Vashti. I admire Queen Vashti. Since when does submission mean that the wife is a sexual pawn in the carnal desires of her husband, no matter what they may be? It was never God's design that a wife submit to whatever extreme whims a husband may entertain. To carry out evil desires from his mind is to rob a woman of her dignity. And to display her before a public that would have nothing in mind but lust is not submission, it's slavery. And it's still slavery. And it isn't right. And I applaud Vashti for her courageous decision. Marriage does not give a husband the right or the license to fulfill his basest fantasies by using his wife as a thing. I think I'm about unshockable, having been in ministry, but every once in a while I have to suck in my breath in a bit of shock when I hear what some men demand of their wives, calling it submission. It is really a shame. Be careful, men, what you command of the woman God has given you. Be certain that it doesn't assault her dignity as a person and turn a lovely human being into a sexual thing for you or for others to watch. Well, Queen Vashti's words enraged the king. He absolutely couldn't stand it. Remember, he's drunk. Verse 12 tells us the king became very angry and his wrath burned within him. Naturally, in this condition, he's got men around who want to do nothing more than please him, regardless of what it would require. And so he said to the wise men who understood the times, men who were close to him, and they are described, or at least they are named in verse 14, not to be confused with the eunuchs mentioned earlier, those who were close to him, seven princes of Persia and Media who had access to the king's presence and sat in the first place in the kingdom, these would be his cabinet, his advisors, if a king would ever submit to such. And his question is, according to law, what is to be done with Queen Vashti? Because she did not obey the command of King Ahasuerus delivered by the eunuchs. What are we going to do? What's our game plan? In the presence of the king and the princes, Memucan said this. By the way, one of my sources, interesting enough, said there's extra biblical literature to prove that Memucan had trouble at home. And he naturally would use this as an opportunity to give his wife a message indirectly stamped with the signet of the king's ring.
And so he said, Queen Vashti has wronged not only the king, but all the princes and all the peoples who are in all the provinces of King Ahasuerus. I would say that's a little overreaction, wouldn't you? But he says it nevertheless. The queen's conduct will become known to all the women, causing them to look with contempt on their husbands, saying, King Ahasuerus commanded Queen Vashti to be brought in to his presence, and she didn't come. You see, the fear, obviously, is that before long, all women will be doing what Queen Vashti has done, and the men will lose control of their wives. And this day, the ladies of Persia and Media who have heard of the queen's conduct will speak in the same way to all the king's princes. And there will be plenty of contempt and anger. Can't you hear this all men's gathering as they are all agree? Yeah, that's right, man. Now, my wife's like that. Man, she hears about Vashti. She's going to go nuts. She's already a rebel, but she's going to get absolutely out of on and on and on. And finally, he's got the king all ready for his suggestion. If it pleases the king, let a royal edict be issued by him, and let it be written in the laws of the Medes and the Persians. Remember, that's the law that's never changed. So that it cannot be repealed that Vashti should come no more into the presence of King Ahasuerus. Now, that was his right. He certainly had the right to say, that's it, curtains. You've seen the last of me, lady. You're gone. So directly, this edict had to do with his own home and his own marriage. But he goes further. Let the king give her royal position to another who is more worthy than she. Now, right about now, you're probably thinking, what in the world does all of this have to do with righteous things? I mean, I am trying to find Esther in this book, and I can't find. All I've got is a banquet and a king and more than 6 months of drinking and display of carnal appetites. And wait a minute. Remember what we said? God not only moves in mysterious ways, he moves in mundane days. His hand is not removed from this scene. Did you notice what I just read? Vashti will be gone, and let the king give her position to another more worthy than she. Enter Esther. But what you have to remember is that Esther doesn't have the foggiest idea of this little chamber of men with their little minds working out their little frustrations regarding their own homes. Esther is about her business, living her life just like your daughter and mine, or your son and mine, or you and I are living our lives today, knowing nothing of a chamber where they are meeting that will have something to do, quite possibly, with our entire future. This is the beauty of the Christian life. This is the wonder of God's sovereignty. He works in these remarkable ways, moving and pushing and changing minds until he brings even, let me say it, out of the most carnal and secular of settings, a decision that will set our course anew. We're going to see that all the way through this book, and I love it. So little is said of this. We live in such an ultra-Christian mentality that we think God is asleep when it comes to nations, or God is out of touch when it comes to carnal banquets, or God rules rulers who make decisions that are so unfair, in fact, so rash and even stupid. Trust me, God is at work, even in an ancient scene like Persia. Look at verse 20. They go a little further in the edict than I think would be practically possible to require.
When the king's edict, which he shall make, is heard throughout all his kingdom, great as it is, then all women will give honor to their husbands, great and small. I'm not sure about that. And this word pleased the king and the princes, and the king did as Memucan proposed. He sent letters to all the king's provinces, to each province according to its script, and to every people according to their language. Notice what it says. Every man shall be the master in his own house and the one who speaks in the language of his own people. He'll be in charge and he will speak for the family. Now I want to ask you a question. Since when did a letter from the king make any wife submissive? Okay? I'm all for submission as long as it's biblical kind of submission. I'm all for the husband being the leader of the home as long as it's God's kind of leader, set forth in Scripture, not some wild fundamentalistic concept of leadership and submission. I'm all for those roles, and I believe in them, and I preach them every chance I get. But the perversion of such, or the requirement of such, always amazes me. Since when did legislation bring about submission? Certainly from some king no one had ever met, or very few of them. Nevertheless, it goes out, and the plan begins to unfold. Back to Alexander White. Let us take heed to note that the sacred writer's whole point is this, that the divine hand was, all the time, overruling Ahasuerus's brutality, Vashti's brave womanliness, and Esther's beauty. And her elevation into Vashti's vacant seat, all this, more than all this, to work together for the deliverance and the well-being of the remnant of Israel that still lay dispersed in the vast empire of Persia. Wow, is that great? God's heart is on his people, a remnant in Persia, away from Zion. He must preserve them from extinction. That requires decisions from the top, and that requires one of his people to be there, namely Esther, who will someday be sitting beside Ahasuerus, whom she doesn't even know today. After these things, the next chapter begins. For a moment, if you will allow me, put your index finger here at Esther 2 and turn ahead to Proverbs chapter 21. Job, Psalms, Proverbs 21. Here it is.

Verse 1. Here is a verse that is seldom mentioned, but it needs to be underscored today. The king's heart is like channels of water in the hand of the Lord. He turns it wherever he wishes. Beautiful. Here's King Ahasuerus, who has written on the stones that have been unearthed, the king of the world. And all he is a little tributary in the hands of Almighty God. He will move his heart wherever he, capital H, wishes. And I got news for all of us, in case we've forgotten, God is in no hurry. You've discovered that, haven't you? You know, we all think if God's in this, he'll change things. Like, within an hour or so. Certainly by sundown. Absolutely by the end of the week. No. I've said nothing about timing. God does not go by the human clock. Compared to the works of mankind, God is extremely deliberate and painfully slow. He moves ever so slowly. I'm not original in this, but God's wheels grind slowly and exceedingly fine. Don't worry. Get a big picture today. Put your anxieties on hold. God is at work. If he is able to move the heart of the king like little channels and of water coming from the reservoir, then believe me, he's able to reshape and rechannel lives that right now you think are long gone, lost, and calling their own shots. No, not at all. Now, Esther chapter 2. Quickly now, back to Esther chapter 2. After these things, that's enough to make you go back to sleep. Having done all of this, we're back to the palace. So what? After what things? Oh, wait a minute. When you read your Bibles, pay attention to little particles, to opening lines, to that which the average reader would say, let's get on to what's exciting. Pause and look. I did that. I've been studying this for some time, and I found that after these things is pregnant with meaning. It is full of truth. Remember what I told you to put on the back burner in chapter 1? In the third year of his reign. Now, when I read after these things, I thought, well, fourth year of his reign. How about the end of the third year of his reign? And I began to read through the chapter, and I didn't find any help until I came to verse 16 of chapter 2, where Esther, who wins the Miss Persia contest, Esther is taken to King Ahasuerus to his royal palace in the 10th month, which is the month Tebeth, in the 7th year of his reign. You're telling me 4 years have gone by in between chapters 1 and 2. So I thought, what happened during those 4 years? Learn a little history. Ahasuerus, also known as King Xerxes, reigned, and you count backwards because it's B.C., from 486 to 465 B.C. 486 to 465. The events of chapter 1 must have happened 483, because it's in the third year. The events of chapter 2 must have occurred 479, since it's 7 years from when he began, right? What happened in 480, 479? Well, that's a great question. I'm glad you asked. History books tell us that this particular king, whom the books call Xerxes, and I quote, made an ambitious but disastrous attempt to conquer Greece. He returned defeated. So, after these things, he led an expedition to wipe out this growing giant.

Xerxes returned from his greatest defeat to an empty palace, a king that was powerful beyond measure, but he was profoundly alone. It's a reminder that position and possessions never fill the hollow places that only God can reach. 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

From Ballymoney in County Antrim, we present Let the Bible Speak. It's good to have you with us today as we spend 15 minutes around the Word of God, preaching Christ in all His fullness to men and women in all their need.

0: And this is Leslie Curran saying hello and welcome once again in the Saviour's name to our gospel broadcast. I'm glad you're taking time to tune in and join us, and I trust the Lord will richly bless his word to your heart today. And now here to let the Bible speak is the Reverend Alan Smiley.
1: I want to draw your attention to the book of Joshua, chapter 14, and particularly referring to verses 6 to 15. It's in relation to Caleb and some lessons from the life of Caleb. The Bible tells us here that Caleb was given an inheritance. And of course, it tells us in verse 13, and Joshua blessed him, that's Caleb, and gave unto Caleb the son of Jephunneh Hebron for an inheritance. Then verse 14, and Hebron therefore became the inheritance of Caleb, the son of Jephunneh, the Kenizzite, unto this day, because that he wholly followed the Lord God of Israel. He wholly followed the Lord God of Israel. That was Caleb. And when we think about lessons from the life of Caleb, we think about the great decision he made. He decided to follow the Lord, to be a disciple of the Lord. And what a momentous decision this was in his life. He came to the crossroads of his life experience, and he decided to be on the Lord's side. He was willing to leave behind the path of disobedience and begin to follow the way of obedience to the Lord and to his word. Have you made such a great decision? Have you decided to follow the Lord? The exhortation of the Lord is to those fishermen, or was to those fishermen of old, follow me. Have you begun to follow the Lord? If you haven't, I trust you'll begin right now. Whatever your situation may be of life, that you will turn and follow the Lord, as Caleb did here. Think of the decision Ruth made. She decided to identify herself with the people of God. In Ruth chapter 1, verses 16 to 17, Ruth said, "Entreat me not to leave thee or return from following after thee. For whither thou goest, I will go, and where thou lodgest, I will lodge. Thy people shall be my people, and thy God my God. Where thou diest, I will die, and there will I be buried. The Lord do so to me, and more also, if aught but death part thee from me." What a decision. She decided to identify with the Lord's people. And of course, those fishermen, Peter and Andrew, having heard the exhortation of the Saviour to follow him, they straightway left their nets and followed him. How important it is that you make this great decision today, that you become a follower of the Lord Jesus Christ. Will you make that decision now? Will you take Christ as your Saviour? And this was a personal decision for Caleb. He said in verse 8, "I wholly followed the Lord my God." It's so easy to follow the crowd, to go with what is popular with others, but not so with Caleb. He made a personal decision. Are you going to be swayed today by company, by the crowd, by that which is popular with others? Are you going to make a wise personal decision and follow the Lord even now, as Caleb did? Or as Joshua did? And he said there in Joshua 24:15, "As for me and my house, we will serve the Lord." Think secondly, his great dedication. "I wholly followed the Lord my God." Again, was said of him, "Thou hast wholly followed the Lord my God." Caleb had this great resolve to follow the Lord. There are some who will say they will follow the Lord, but they don't carry it out. They don't continue. They don't have that resolve. They don't have that consistency. This man was not like that. He endured. He continued. We must be like Paul, fight the good fight, finish the course, keep the faith. Caleb had seen the experience of Moses and the children of Israel. Water turned into blood, dust into lice, hail and fire from the sky. Egypt swarmed with frogs and flies, and locusts, darkness and death visited the land. Caleb learned what it meant to be put under the shelter of the blood. Caleb gathered with God's redeemed people around the table in the wilderness. He went to Sinai, learned how to order his life. He drank from the riven rock, feasted on the bread from heaven. And Caleb came to Kadesh Barnea, where as one of the 12 spies, he had a taste of the promised land, a taste of all that awaited him in Canaan. One taste of the fruits of Canaan spoiled his appetite for the onions and the leeks and the garlic of Egypt. After that foretaste, the vision of a new land and a new life in Canaan drew him forward and onward. Here's a man who had a great dedication to follow the Lord, to go on with God. Is that your dedication today? To go on with God, to follow the Lord, to do what he wants you to do? When others looked at the problems, Caleb looked at the promises. Had not Joseph said, God will surely visit you, bring you out of this land, into a land which he sware unto Abraham, and to Isaac, and to Jacob? And so many of his fellow believers grumbled and complained and fretted and found fault, fought among themselves. Caleb followed the Lord. And when he was 85 years old, Caleb could look back over his life, give this testimony to Joshua, I have wholly followed the Lord. Well, this man was dedicated. He was dedicated to the Lord. Have you got that dedication today? Looking forward, looking onward, following the Lord. This man, Caleb, followed the Lord fully and faithfully, fervently and fearlessly. Even when people took up stones to throw him at him, for a stand, no foe could daunt him. No fear could haunt him. Nobody could turn him aside. He was going where God was going. He would go on. He would move on. He would continue. Will you continue today to follow the Lord? This man made a great decision. This man had this great dedication. And then he had this great determination. He was determined that his life would end well. When we think of Caleb, we could think of the mighty Amazon, boisterous in its youth. The river is a settled, invincible and steady flow in its old age. The Amazon starts 3 miles high in the snow-swept Andes of Peru. At the source, the river is only 70 miles from the Pacific Ocean. It travels nearly 4,000 miles across the width of the continent towards the Atlantic. In the beginning, a tiny trickle tumbles down a mountain, begins a long, eventful journey to the sea. The stream takes its time as it wends its way. It draws the water of 200 other streams and brooks into its embrace until it is a full-fledged river. Then it churns through mountain passes, bursts with explosive force into the green wall of the jungle below, becomes an inland sea, draining nearly half of South America, an area equal to 2/3 of the United States of America. At the mouth, the banks stand 90 miles apart. When the Amazon reaches the end of its adventurous journey, it refuses to die. The power and drive of the river are so great that it floods the ocean with fresh water up to 100 miles offshore. Indeed, the current can still be seen 200 miles out to sea. Caleb was like the Amazon. At the age of 85, he refused to consider for a moment that he'd reached the end. He was going to tackle a mountain. He said, give me this mountain. That's what he said. Give me this mountain. And of course, that was the desire of his heart in verse 12. You see, he was still going on. Like George Mueller, all those years had he laboured in his orphanage ministry, and yet he continued to labour beyond that. Of course, he had this great dedication. He was a mighty man of God. George Mueller was a virtual Amazon of a man in all that he did for God. 91, he said, I'm very near the end of my earthly pilgrimage. Still, I'm able to work every day and all day too. I preach 5 or 6 times a week. Besides, I am unspeakably happy. That was George Mueller. That was Caleb too. At 85, he could say, I'm as strong this day as I was in the day that Moses sent me. As my strength was then, even so is my strength now. For war. Now therefore give me this mountain. Verses 11 and 12, you can read it for yourself in this chapter of God's word. Caleb knew that the fight ahead would be arduous. An uphill fight, a mountain. But yet he was willing to go that path. Though it be dangerous, the sons of Anak were there, but Caleb was for going on. He was for continuing. He was for enduring to the end. Is that how it is with you, Christian? Are you continuing? Are you going on? Are you moving forward with God? Are you following the Lord with all your heart? The secret of Caleb's life was he wholly followed the Lord. It's repeated 6 times in Scripture. 6 times it's mentioned. And that is the secret of a productive Christian life, to wholly follow the Lord. Will you do that today, Christian? Have you begun to follow the Lord? That's the starting point. When you're saved, then you have to continue. Keep on going on till the end. That's what Caleb did. May God give you the grace to do so. May we learn these lessons from the life of Caleb today. May God bless his word to our hearts.
0: 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Our mailing address is Let the Bible Speak, Ballymoney, County Antrim, BT 53 6PE. 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Thank you for listening today. Don't forget that we're on air here each weekday morning, Monday to Friday. So do remember to join us at this same time as we Let the Bible Speak.

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1: 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Yeah. The heat is on.
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We will be flying at an height of 32,000 feet and at an airspeed of approximately 600 miles per hour. Refreshments will be served after takeoff. Kindly fasten your safety belts and refrain from smoking until the airport.

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With some tremendous gospel music on the way in this half-hour gospel broadcast. Later on, Roy Rainey is in there with his usual recitation. And later on, I'm bringing to you a message based on the reality of God's personal invitation to the sinner. Here is a lovely track by the Oak Ridge Brothers, Looking Back.

This week on the Gospel Broadcast, I'm taking a reading from the book of Isaiah, chapter 1, and verse 18. God Almighty speaking, and he says, "Come now, and let us reason together, saith the Lord. Though your sins be as scarlet, they shall be as white as snow. Though they be red like crimson, they shall be as wool." Come now, and let us reason together, saith the Lord. There we have the triple call of God Almighty, the threefold call of the triune God. Come, but come now, and let us reason together, saith the Lord. Though your sins be as scarlet, they shall be as white as snow. Though they be red like crimson, they shall be as wool. There we have the twofold conviction. Sins that are depicted as scarlet, and sins that are depicted as crimson. But then he talks about the twofold cleansing. They will be as white as snow, and they will be like wool. Come now, and let us reason together, says the Lord. Though your sins be as scarlet, they shall be as white as snow, and though they be red like crimson, they shall be as wool. I'll give you the background to the reality of this verse taken from the chapter of Isaiah. I'll give you this in everyday language. Isaiah chapter 1 and verse 2. "Hear, O heavens, listen, O earth, for the Lord has spoken. I reared children and brought them up, but they have rebelled against me. A sinful nation, a people loaded with guilt, a brood of evildoers, children given to corruption. They have forsaken the Lord. They have spurned the Holy One of Israel and turned their backs on him. Why should you be beaten any more? Why do you persist in rebellion? Your whole head is injured, your whole heart afflicted. From the sole of your foot to the top of your head there is no soundness, only wounds and bruises and open sores, not cleansed nor bandaged, nor soothed with oil." There he's talking about the conviction of sin. "Your country is desolate. Your cities are burned with fire. Your fields are being stripped by foreigners right before you, laid waste as when overthrown by strangers. Hear the word of the Lord, you rulers of Sodom. Listen to the law of our God, you people of Gomorrah. The multitude of your sacrifices, what are they to me, says the Lord? I have more than enough of burnt offerings. I have no pleasure in these offerings. When you come to appear before me, who asked this of you, this trampling of my courts? Stop bringing meaningless offerings. Your incense is detestable to me. New moons, Sabbaths, I cannot bear your evil assemblings. Your new moon festivals and your appointed feasts my soul hates. They have become a burden to me. I am weary of bearing them. When you spread out your hands in prayer, I will hide my eyes from you. Even if you offer many prayers, I will not listen. Your hands are full of blood. Wash and make yourselves clean. Take your evil deeds out of my sight. Stop doing wrong. Learn to do well. Seek justice. Encourage the oppressed. Defend the cause of the fatherless. Plead the cause of the widow. Come now, and let us reason together, says the Lord. Though your sins be as scarlet, they will be as white as snow, and though they be red like crimson, they shall be as wool. If ye are willing and obedient, ye will eat the good of the land, but if ye resist and rebel, ye will be devoured with the Lord's sword, for the mouth of the Lord hath spoken it. In the
middle of this chapter, in verse 18, God is speaking and he's saying, "Come now and let us reason together, says the Lord." And the reason I read to you the background and the reality of this chapter is to show to you exactly who God was speaking to and the nature of the characters whom God was speaking to. And this verse is going out to someone today who for a while has turned their back on God and has lived as if God Almighty did not exist, broken the laws of God as if the law of God was only a fairy tale. And God Almighty is coming to you today, not in wrath, but in grace, not in judgment, but in mercy. And he's saying to you with the threefold call of God Almighty, come, but come now, and let us reason together, says the Lord. And there is a panel, and on that panel is seated the triune God, God the Father, and God the Son, and God the Holy Spirit. And he's saying, come. What an invitation that is. A people laden with iniquity, a people laden with guilt, a sinful nation, and God Almighty is saying, come. But he says, come now. Not some other time or some other day when you think it's a more convenient season, but he's saying, come, but come now. The Bible tells us, look and see, behold, now is the accepted time, now is the day of God's salvation. How many characters in the Bible have heard the divine invitation of God Almighty? Come. And they responded to that call and they came and they were totally and absolutely delivered from their burden of guilt. And so to you today the message is going out, not in wrath, but in mercy. Not in judgment, but in love. And God is saying to you with all of your sins and with all of your burden of guilt, he's saying to you with the threefold invitation, come, but come now, and let us reason together, says the Lord. God is saying to you, come now, talk it over with the Lord and tell him why you went wrong, who put you wrong, and God is saying, come now, and let us reason together, says the Lord. This is an invitation that is more precious to you than Carnegie's millions. This is an invitation to you that is more precious than all the gold or all the wealth in all of the world combined. This is a divine call from God Almighty that made you, that created you, that loves you with all his heart and soul and mind, and has a heaven with all the glories prepared for you, but you can only enter into it as a cleansed and sanctified sinner. And God Almighty wants to do that work in your life today. And so he's sending the call to you today. Come now and let us reason together. The hymn writer took the pen and he says, O come, sinner, come. O why do you delay? The pressing invitation is that you should come today. Tomorrow has no promise that it can give to you. Tomorrow could be eternity, just hidden

fold, call of God, come, but come now. And when you come, reason together with the Lord. What an invitation that is, indeed. That makes all the thrones and all the presidents across our world look like very little compared to the triune throne of God Almighty. And there is an invitation for you. And I've read to you the chapter that this was based upon. And there is no one who is too vile for God. There is no one who has gone beyond the reach of the saving power of God Almighty. And so he says, come now, let us reason together, says the Lord. Let's look now at this double conviction. Sins that are scarlet. Sins that are as crimson. And those are two glaring colours. And the crimson is an indelible dye. And God Almighty is saying, though your sins are like that, he says he has the ability to undo the results of the years of disobedience and cleanse you and make you a new person. He says in the book of Ezekiel, he says, a new heart also will I give you, and a new spirit will I put within you, and I will take away the stony heart out of your flesh, and I will give you a heart of flesh. And those glaring colours of the conviction of sin stand out before the triune throne of God Almighty. But God Almighty is offering a double cleansing. Sins that are as scarlet can be as white as snow. What a picture this is of the blessed Lord Jesus Christ. As he shed his precious blood at Calvary. And that blood is the only thing that has the ability to cleanse the scarlet sins away. The blood of Jesus Christ, God's Son, cleanses us from all sins. And if we confess our sins to God, he is faithful and just to forgive us our sins and to cleanse us from all unrighteousness. And the person can be made white as snow. Though they are red, dyed like crimson, God Almighty says they will be as wool. And another picture of this is the sheep in the sheep shearing season. Just as it loses its wool, so God Almighty says, I will take your sins from you. Though your sins be as scarlet, and though they be like crimson, a double conviction. And I don't know who this message is going out to, but maybe you are doubly dyed in the power and in the guilt of sin. And you have a mind that worries you. You have a conscience that reminds you that what has happened within your life has all been wrong. And today God Almighty wants to work a miracle and change that to something white and pure and clean and holy. Though your sins be as scarlet, they shall be as white as snow. Though they be red like crimson, they will be as wool. He goes on to say, if ye are willing and obedient, ye will eat the good of the land. What a picture this is, not only of the blessings of God Almighty in time, but the great blessings of God Almighty in eternity. For eye has not seen, ear has not heard, it hasn't entered into the heart of man, the beautiful, powerful blessings that God Almighty has prepared for those that love him. And to as many as receive Christ, to those he gives the power to become the children of God, even to those that believe in his name. And so the blessings are there for you. But if you refuse and rebel, God Almighty says you will be devoured with his sword. For the mouth of the Lord has spoken it. You are in a position today that is so important indeed. And it's important to come to the triune throne of God Almighty and get the doubly dyed sins cleansed, purified and forgiven. And be assured that you will eat the good of the land, not only in time, but in God's eternity. For he says, let not your heart be troubled.
I go to prepare

a place for you. And if I go and prepare a place for you, I will come again and receive you to myself. We are not in this life forever, but what we do in this life determines the real life in God's eternity. Come to Him today.

Our Bible reading is taken from the Old Testament, from the book of the prophet Micah, in chapter 7, beginning at verse 18. Who is a God like you, who pardons sin and forgives the transgression of the remnant of his inheritance? You do not stay angry forever, but delight to show mercy. You will again have compassion on us. You will tread our sins underfoot and hurl all our iniquities into the depths of the sea. You will be true to Jacob and show mercy to Abraham, as you pledged an oath to our fathers in days long ago. This story is about two men, one called Wilson and the other called Porter. They were actually criminals and they had robbed the United States mails in 1829. However, they were both caught and tried and convicted. The judge sentenced them to be hanged for their robbery. Porter was executed on the 2nd of July, 1830. Wilson, however, had influential friends who managed to get President Jackson to grant Wilson a pardon. Incredibly, Wilson refused to accept the pardon. Refusal to accept a pardon was a point of law that had never occurred before, and so the Supreme Court was called on to give a decision. In January 1833, the Supreme Court handed down the decision written by the Chief Justice, John Marshall. This is what it said. A pardon is an act of grace proceeding from the power instructed with the execution of the laws, which exempts the individual on which it is bestowed from the punishment the law inflicts for a crime he has committed. A pardon is a deed, to the validity of which delivery is essential, and delivery is not complete without acceptance. It may then be rejected by the person to whom it is tendered, and if it is rejected, we have found no power in a court to enforce it on him. In Justice Marshall's definition, a pardon is an act of grace. That is, a free and undeserved gift, totally unearned. But that is not all. The decision continued, a pardon is a deed to the validity of which delivery is essential, and delivery is not complete without acceptance. On the cross, Jesus sacrificed his own sinless life in order to obtain the pardon for our sins. He sealed that pardon with his lifeblood. But the pardon does not come into effect for us automatically. We each individually must accept that pardon. The delivery of the pardon never becomes complete unless and until we each personally accept it for ourselves. Wilson chose to refuse to accept the president's pardon, and in so doing chose to die. Wilson's pardon cost only the scratch of the president's pen. Our pardon cost the lifeblood of God's Son. Wilson continued to refuse to accept the president's pardon, and he was hanged. The book of Hebrews tells us, how much more severely do you think a person deserves to be punished who has trampled the Son of God underfoot?

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guess it was back in 63 when eating my cooking got the better of me, so I asked this little girl I was going with to be my wife. Well, she said she would, so I said I do. But I'd have said I wouldn't if I'd have just knew how saying I do was gonna screw up all of my life. Well, the first few years weren't all that bad. I'll never forget the good times we had, 'cause I'm reminded every month when I send her the child support. Well, it wasn't too long till the lust all died, and I'll admit I wasn't too surprised the day I come home and found my suitcase sitting out on the porch. Well, I tried to get in, she changed the lock. Then I found this note taped on the mailbox that said, "Goodbye, Turkey. My attorney will be in touch." So I decided right then and there I was gonna do what's right, give her fair share. But brother,

ain't heard nothing yet. Why, they give her the color television set, then they give her the house, the kids, and both of the car. See? Well, then they start talking about child support, alimony, and the cost of the court. Didn't take me long to figure out how far in the toilet I was. I'm telling you, they have made

And if that's not loving me, then all I've got to say, God didn't make little green apples, and it don't rain in Indianapolis in the summertime. And there's no such thing as Dr. Seuss or

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This is John Morrison presenting this gospel broadcast, and over the next few minutes we will be having a little look at God's holy and precious word. And beginning our gospel broadcast, we have a lovely track indeed, I'll Fly Away.

Psalm 119 and verse 89. Forever, O Lord, your word is settled in heaven. The thought, the Bible, is true. As we survey the world scene with the Bible in our hands, we know that we do not worship an absentee God. He is standing in the shadows of history, still working to bring his plans to completion. Therefore, we are not disturbed by the pictures of chaos, violence, bloodshed, and war that fill our television screens and flood our newspapers. We know these are the consequences of humanity's evil and sin caused by our rebellion against God. Every headline, every news report would confirm what the prophet Jeremiah centuries ago has said. The heart is deceitful above all things and desperately wicked. Who can know it? But never forget, God will speak history's final word. Every day the world moves closer to the time when Christ will be returned. Evil will be defeated and God's perfect plan will be fulfilled. Regardless how foreboding the future, the Christian knows the end of the story. And it is glorious. Do not lose heart. The best is yet to be.

Well, I'd like to thank you very much indeed for your company, and please plan to tune in again at the same time tomorrow. And in the meantime, we conclude our gospel broadcast with a lovely piece of music. Hi.

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And I look across at smiling lips that warm my heart and see my morning sun. And if that's not loving me, then all I've got to say, God didn't make little green apples, and it don't rain in Indianapolis in the summertime. And there's no such thing as Dr. Seuss or

This is John Morrison presenting this gospel broadcast, and over the next few minutes we will be thinking about God's very precious word. 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

0: Taking a reading from 1 Timothy chapter 2 and verse 1. I urge then, first of all, that requests, prayers, intercession, and thanksgiving be made for everyone. Light in the darkness. Looking around at all the evil that happens today, we may find ourselves wondering if some people must have been born without a conscience. But the Bible teaches that God has placed within every human being some sense of right and wrong. We can, however, ignore the voice of conscience, and over time, people become so hardened by sin, they almost cannot hear its voice. In fact, some people lose almost all sense of right and wrong. And when that happens, the results are terrible. This is one reason why Christians need to take a stand for what is right and do not let evil go unchallenged. But most of all, we need to pray. We need to pray. To pray that God Almighty will have a powerful influence on the people within this country. Pray that they may use their influence for good and not for evil. Remember that God is sovereign and is still at work, and He alone is our hope for a better world. If God already knows the needs, why pray, you ask? Perhaps this question has even kept you from praying, but in reality, it should make you pray more. Thank God that He knows what is going on. He gave His Son as a substitute to suffer and to bleed and die, so that people within this world would receive mercy and forgiveness and find grace to help in time of need. It is of vast importance to pray that for those who are in authority, that they will use their influence in a godly way, and that those to whom the Word of God is going to, that they will respond positively to the precious Word of God and follow Christ with all their heart, with all their soul, and with all their mind.
1: Man of Sorrows. What a name for the Son of God, who came ruined sinners to reclaim. Hallelujah! What a Saviour! Bearing shame and scoffing rude, in my place condemned He stood, sealed my pardon with His blood. Hallelujah! What a Saviour! Guilty, vile, and helpless we, spotless Lamb of God was He, full atonement, can it be? Hallelujah! What a Saviour! Lifted up was He to die. It is finished, was His cry. Now in heaven exalted high, hallelujah, what a Saviour! When He comes, our glorious King, all His ransomed home to bring, then anew this song we'll sing, hallelujah, what a Saviour!
0: We now conclude the Gospel broadcast with a lovely piece of music. Oh.